0: she from? If you don't have skin in the game and you haven't lived here for a period of time, what do you know about a community you're supposed to educate? She and the entire school board obviously don't know the parents that are sending their kids to other high schools. They need a school about half the size of the one being built. You know, the mayor attempting to pull a fire engine out of North Portland is the exact same way everybody feels about North Portland at Jefferson High School. And once again, that's to the tune of approximately 800 students and their parents feeling that way. Thanks so much for your time, and I'm glad to share it. That's written in by Joel. Well, Joel, I think you're right on exactly all counts altogether. Now, today's Daily Grill.
1: Insane.
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1: ridiculous.
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1: Who deserves today's Lars Grill of the Day?
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0: I want to give the Daily Grill today to Democrat member of the U.S. Congress from Washington State, Pramila Jayapal, for the reasons I mentioned before. Pramila Jayapal apparently thinks she can violate federal law. The law I'm talking about is the Logan Act. She can engage in foreign policy, which is not in her lane as a member of Congress. She is supposed to stick to her lane. She has not. She is trying to subvert the efforts of the president. Now, whether you agree with the president or not on Cuba, the point is he has the constitutional authority to do what he's doing. Pramila Jayapal does not have the constitutional nor the statutory authority. She's breaking the law by trying to subvert the sanctions on Cuba. So, grill today to member of Congress Pramila Jayapal. Send your best emails to talk@LarsLarson.com. Andrew writes in, Lars, it is ironic that the Washington State Supreme Court has now used the state constitution to deny the citizens to weigh in on the millionaire's tax via a referendum because of the magic words necessary used by Democrat members of the legislature. How necessary can it be if the state survived without an income tax at this point? How necessary can it be if the constitution actually prohibits an income tax? How necessary can it be that it won't even take effect for a couple of years, actually till 2029? Not very necessary is the correct answer. The corrupt answer is that it is vital. Will they rule the Constitution only applies to deny citizens a vote and then disregard the very same document to allow this unconstitutional legislation and no vote by the public? It looks like the fix is in. Signed, Andrew. It is Thursday. It's the Radio Northwest Network, and you're listening to the Lars Larson Show.
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6: Good afternoon from the Seven Feathers Casino Studios. Taking a look at your KQEN weather forecast. Sunny skies for the afternoon, breaking off some of these clouds and then looking at a high of 77. Tonight, the clouds roll back in for overnight for a low of 48. We'll see things cloudy to start out the day, but burning off for the afternoon tomorrow on your Friday for a high of 76.
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7: I'm Dan Loney with Your Money Now. A pullback for Wall Street today. The Dow was off 313 points at 49,597. NASDAQ lost 32 points. The S&P 500 fell 28. Whirlpool shares are down 13% today as it adjusted its fiscal year guidance lower. The appliance maker said that the war in Iran has led to, quote, recession-level industry decline in the U.S., end quote. Earnings per share for the year now expected in a range of $3 to $3.50. Whirlpool had expected that number to be closer to $6 a share. iPhone owners could receive up to $95 under a proposed $250 million settlement resolving claims that Apple misled customers about Siri's AI features. The settlement covers people who purchased an iPhone 16 model, 15 Pro, or 15 Pro Max between June 2024 and March 2025. Approximately 37 million iPhone users are eligible. That's Your Money Now.
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2: 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Today is the National Day of Prayer, an annual nationally recognized observance that invites everyone to pray. It became an annual holiday in 1952.

0: after an address by the late Billy Graham on the steps of the U.S. Capitol. Our country has enjoyed a rich history of prayer since 1775, and that's when the government first asked the colonies to pray for wisdom as the foundation for our republic was being formed. Then President Lincoln proclaimed a day of humiliation, fasting, and prayer in 1863. In 1952, a bill was unanimously passed through Congress and signed by President Harry S. Truman on April 17th. In 1988, the law was amended by President Ronald Reagan, permanently setting the date as the first Thursday of every May. President Bill Clinton signed another amendment in 1998 that defined the president's role in the National Day of Prayer. Each president officially recognizes the day each year by signing a proclamation, urging the people of the United States to turn to God in prayer and meditation. I hope you'll join us as we express our faith in God through prayer today. 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I'm Jim Daly.
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4: Fox News, I'm John Saucier, and the U.S. military is confirming it traded fire with Iranian forces today in the Strait of Hormuz after the Iranians fired on U.S. Navy vessels. A senior U.S. official telling Fox it was a U.S. strike on Iran's Keshem port in Bandar Abbas that added this is not a restarting of the war, nor an end to the ceasefire. Border czar Tom Homan is threatening to send ICE agents into New York in response to Governor Kathy Hochul's promise to sign a set of bills to limit the state's cooperation with federal immigration enforcement to only criminal matters. On the Fox News Channel, Homan says he met with the governor back in March.
5: I had a discussion about letting ICE agents in our jails. We have 287G agreements with some of the bigger counties in New York. But the state legislature herself are proposing legislation should be signed any day that ends those 287G agreements.
4: Governor Hochul said President Trump promised no ICE would be deployed with New York without unless she asked. 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
8: Welcome back to the Lars Larson Show. Well, one of the promises that President Trump made, and he's kept most of his promises, Donald Trump promised to crush Big Pharma. But drug prices, well, in some cases, they're still going up. Is entire drug pricing agenda smoke and mirrors, or is it something absolutely real? Well, I thought we'd talk to an expert about it. So I want to bring on Dr. Jeremy Levin, who joins me now, the leading biotech industry veteran and author of the new book, Biotech in the Balance. Dr. Levin, welcome to the program. How are you?
9: Laz, welcome.
8: If I've done you any disservice, is it Levin or Levin? Because I know people who are both. So
9: it doesn't matter which one, but it's Levin, in fact.
8: Okay, yeah. I got it right. So, Dr. Levin, tell me this. Are drug prices being held down by the actions of President Trump,

0: doesn't it?
1: It surely does. And I know there are some moves in Congress right now, but I know if the president slapped the table and said, solve this, we could solve it in a minute. Just tell him to stop. It's real simple. Get legislation going that, in fact, puts these guys out of business and lets the real innovators, the people in America who are really innovating, the 1,000 biotech companies, the 50 large pharmaceutical companies, and hold them accountable. If they're trying to raise prices, okay, fine. Let's have a discussion with them. But the middlemen, they should be gone.
0: Yeah, in fact, if anything, you would hope that at some point when you say, like, I take metformin every day, you'd say, whoever's making that, ship it straight from the manufacturer straight to the patient, and we'll bypass everybody else. I mean, I'm not necessarily interested in getting rid of CVS or Walgreens, but on the other hand, why shouldn't I be able to buy the product directly from the people who make it and shorten that supply chain altogether?
1: The shorter the supply chain from the person who is manufacturing it to you, the better it is. No ifs, ands, or buts.
0: Now, when you say in your book, Dr. Levin, I want to do this before we run out of time. Biotech and the balance. What do you mean by that?
1: Well, biotech are the 1,000 companies who are not earning any money. They're basically investing money to invent new novel drugs. What we are, the strongest in the world. The science has never been better. It is extraordinary. But they depend on something very fundamental. They depend on the science in America. They depend upon a very predictable FDA. And then they predict what they need is an ability to get to the patients. What's happening is with the NIH being rattled, we're not getting the science going. With the FDA in turmoil, that's not happening. So investors are walking away from biotech.
0: That doesn't make any sense at all. Dr. Levin, thank you very much. I appreciate the time. 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
3: Class is in session, and it's time to give a big round of applause to this month's Rogue Credit Union Teacher of the Month. Congratulations to Melissa Troxel from Fullerton 4 Elementary. 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Thanks to Rogue Credit Union and some incredible local businesses, Melissa Troxel will receive a prize pack loaded with goodies from Umpqua Valley Farmers Market, Mountain Mike's Pizza, Alexander's Greek Cuisine, McClendon's Old Fashioned Meats and Smokehouse, and Cascade's Coffee House. It's just a small way to say thank you for making a big difference every single day. 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And remember, you can nominate your favorite teacher anytime at 541radio.com or drop off a letter at the News Review. 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
4: I'm Sheriff John Hanlon. I see Commissioner Freeman as an individual who is genuinely committed to helping the people in this community. The day the fire broke out up the North Umpqua, Commissioner Freeman was actively involved because we were doing evacuations. We had one resident, I remember, that called in on 911 saying that they were trapped on their property and they couldn't get out. Fire was on both sides of their driveway. And I recognized the name and the address, and I knew the people that lived there. And I turned to the commissioner, I said, I know that guy. I know exactly where that place is. And he said, let's go. We drove right through the roadblocks and pulled in, and there was fire on both sides. And long story short, we got the folks out, and we got them out safely, and we got out safely. And it impressed me that he was willing to sacrifice his own life for the lives of others. The same as, my brothers in blue. I'm Sheriff John Hanlon, and I strongly encourage you to vote for Commissioner Tim Freeman.
5: Paid for by friends of Tim Freeman.

0: Fire Marshal Josh Wechter said the structure fire was on Mowbridge Avenue near Costco and was called in just after 5:20 a.m. Wechter said the initial report was that the bathroom was on fire. The first arriving unit found active fire on the backside of the structure. Roseburg police jailed a man on Wednesday following a Monday night carjacking. Just over 4% of ballots have already been turned in for the local May primary election. For the third consecutive year, Mercy Medical Center has achieved the prestigious Leapfrog grade of A for patient safety and quality excellence. And after operating for 42 years, Gilberto's Mexican restaurant in Roseburg has announced the upcoming permanent closure of the business. Your forecast for the afternoon, sunny with a high of 77. I'm Joey Kieran, News Radio 93.9 FM and 1240 KQEN.
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2: Good afternoon and welcome to Your Q. Beautiful day in Douglas County. 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
3: Good to be with you.
2: We have a fantastic group with us today. These are really, really powerful community partners doing amazing things in the community. We've even got some RHS students that are dual enrolled at UCC. Fantastic. Great to have you here. So what I'm going to do just to get started, our viewers probably don't know you as well as I do and aren't as aware as the amazing things that you're doing in the community. So I'm just going to have you introduce yourself and say a few things about yourself, and then we're going to get off and rolling with the topic of expanding opportunities. And the focus today, just so our viewers know, is around healthcare and the pathways that are being created to support the community. So Russ, you want to kick it off for us?
4: Thanks, Jared. Yeah, my name is Russ. I'm the CEO for Mercy, and this is such an exciting topic for me. I love this topic. It is my passion. It's one of the reasons that I wanted to come here to Douglas County. It's such a beautiful place to live and to raise a family. I moved down here with my family from Seattle just over 2 years ago now, and we're doing great things. I'm excited to talk about our partnership and what we're doing for all of our community members and employees in this community.
2: Thank you.
5: Jay Richards, I am the Chief Medical Officer and Chief of Clinical Operations over at Aviva Health. Sometimes they call me the Kokomo. I've been here for about 13 years. So I've seen the growth of our organization and the community over the years, and moved here after I finished active duty Army with my family. And so was able to raise my kids here, and just excited to be here.
2: Great. Good to have you.
6: Thanks for having me. I'm Rachel Pokrant, and I have the great honor of serving as president of Umpqua Community College. I had all kinds of things to say, but now I'm just thinking, I don't have a cool nickname, and I just want to hear from the students. Yeah. Over to you.
2: Chief Rachel.
7: I am Jin Z. I was born and raised in Roseburg. I am first generation Hispanic to start college, and I am in the Certified Nursing Assistant program.
8: I'm Azaria. I was born in Arizona. I moved to Oregon when I was like 4. I am also in the CNA program through the college, and I just recently applied for the phlebotomy one, also through UCC.
9: Very cool. Thank you so much for being here with us, you guys.
8: Thank you for having us.
2: All right, Tiffany, I'm going to kick it over to you.
9: Okay, so I was not here for all of these partnership conversations, and so I usually don't have a piece of paper with me, but today I do. Because I have lots of questions. What you guys are doing is incredible. And just like the first episode, I had to answer a lot of questions. So now it's your turn, Jared.
2: Okay.
9: Yep. So I wanted to start with how these career pathways are becoming more than just a class and more into purpose and really diving into, you know, purpose and giving students that fulfillment. I think that to me feels like the most valuable asset to these programs, that these students have a sense of purpose and that's what drives them. So I'd love to hear you guys talk a little bit about that.
2: Yeah.
6: Want me to take that one? So I got here about 5 years ago, and one of the first things was to sit down with Jared, because I said, hey, we're in the same business.

0: students are my students. My students are your students. What are we working on? And I think that very first time we met, we discussed how we've got some really great success stories in Roseburg of students that went to Roseburg School District, and then they came to the college and have gone on to great success in the community with great careers. But none of them were planned. They were all kind of random, and they happened through happenstance or a student who got really, really focused and kind of navigated and figured it out. And the one thing I remember from that meeting is Jared saying, we need to illuminate that pathway. We need them not to be struggling around in the dark trying to figure out where to go. We need to create the pathway and make it so clear to every student that they can find a way through. So I think ever since that moment, we've been working on some really strong pathways in medical careers, which we're here to talk about today, but also in advanced manufacturing and some of the other things that our kids are dying to do, and that they could have a really strong career right here in the community because we want to keep our talent. So that's how it started for us. And then as we got talking about medical careers more, we said we need all the leaders of all the healthcare organizations around a table at least once a quarter. And since then, we've had this great medical coalition group that meets and talks about how to help these guys. And how to create more opportunities in all kinds of fields.
1: That's amazing. So what were some of the needs that as you guys from industry came into it, what were some of the needs that were seen in the local healthcare industry that kind of sparked these partnerships and diving into these?
2: I was going to say, I think that there's data that suggests that there's a generation of youth, fantastic, amazing youth that grow up and graduate high school, but then sometimes can kind of disappear and we don't know where they go. And so I love how Rachel and Jared have tried to illuminate this pathway. The vision is really to make that the clearest, most obvious path of least resistance to take these medical careers. From where I sit as the CEO of Mercy, we are hiring every 2 weeks. I'm standing in front of new employee orientation with a room full of people. And I tell them, my job first is to help make this the best job you have ever had. And they come from all over the place, but more recently, they're coming more from our local community. And they're nurses, they're LPNs, they're CNAs, they're laboratory scientists and x-ray techs and facilities workers, accountants. And, you know, hospitals have so many roles. It's not just the traditional patient care, but we've got boilers to maintain. We've got landscaping that needs to be done. We've got books that need to be accounted and all of those kinds of things.
3: Yeah, absolutely. So, and to my understanding, these pathways are not new.
1: So when did this all start and how was that progression?
4: Well, let me go back to maybe that first question, which is a really good one. It's like kind of the why behind this. And I definitely want to hear from our students today. But one thing I know, I want to follow up with something Russ said, and Rachel and I talk about this quite a bit, and that is, this is a fantastic generation of young people. Like, the rising generation is absolutely worth investing in. Every time I get a chance to be around these young people, I am more inspired. And there seems to be this narrative in sometimes pervasive in our own community that kind of like kids these days, students these days, they're not as committed. I will just say that it's absolutely not what I see. It's not what I see with our young people. And what we see is the pathway, and we'll let them talk for a little bit, but I think when students see relevance and they see a path, this generation is particularly adept at finding, like, that's a need for them. And finding kind of focus and accelerating that has been really important for them. It's a great generation of young people. And we find that the clearer we can be with what their options are, it's a generation driven by really around purpose and about advocacy. And when we can show them what's possible, really great things are happening. By all accounts, things like graduation rates, success post-graduation, all the outcomes we aspire for in our community have really been accelerated and in some way enhanced by these pathways. I'm curious if we just should go over to Azzie McKenzie and say, what has this meant to you? Not to compare what it's like versus an English class, but how is the pathway work enhanced your learning? What's your experience been like?
5: Start. I think it's been such a great experience for me. I would not believe myself 3 years ago would be

0: in the CNA program, helping people. I think it's been a great experience for me because I like to talk, but I feel like I like to listen to people at the same time, and having patients that like to talk. It just feels heartwarming and me learning new things. I love to learn new things. I'm never post anything. So I think it's been amazing for me to learn all these new things.
1: She's going to be a great CNA.
2: Yeah.
3: Right. Feel-
2: I want you to be my CNA.
3: Yeah. Personally, it's meant the world to me. I mean, not too long ago, I was failing all my classes and I had no path forward. And I was just, I didn't know what was going to happen after I graduated. But then I had this major medical problem where I had to get surgeries and tests. And I realized how like amazing that was and how I wanted to help people like that. And I've been given this opportunity to help people like that.
2: It's so great. Thanks. Good for you. Yeah. Wow. It's all about finding your thing.
1: You're
2: going right?
1: to be such a great CNA also. Yeah. Unless you care about people and others.
0: So what are your plans? What path did you two decide on taking? And what does that look like for your future?
4: Ever since I was a kid, I've always liked helping people, but I just didn't know what exact area. I started off with wanting to be a teacher, going into the military, being a nurse there. And then I started high school and I have a teacher, Miss Carson. She's amazing. She opened the doors for me. And I started with all the medical classes I could. I got a job in a medical place. And it made me realize that I don't want to go straight into a huge career.

0: turn into lifelong careers, I would say they are the holiest of callings. We need plumbers. We need electricians. We need teachers. We really need good people who care about each other and care about the community to go into these programs. There's nothing more sacred to me, special to me, than a nurse, a CNA, caring for a patient that can't care for themselves in the moment of most vulnerable time of their life, being in the hospital late at night. They might not have any family or any friends, but they've got the nurse, they've got that CNA, and they're always there. And that's something that's very special, even reverent to me. So it's a calling that you just don't see, I think, in other professions. Very meaningful and fulfilling.
1: So such a good way to put it. It takes a very caring heart to do that work.
2: I think what we see here in Douglas County is, you know, the healthcare industry is just, there's so much need throughout the entire county. And when we think of healthcare, it's really an ecosystem. If I don't have well-trained medical assistants as a physician, that reduces my efficiency. And I need them to work closely with me so that we can have good contact with patients. We can keep them updated on labs, on the care that they're receiving. All of these different positions, RNs, LPNs, community health workers, they're really part of this essential ecosystem throughout the county to provide good care for our patients, because it can't sit all on the doctor or the nurse practitioner or PA. It really involves everybody to help move forward health in the for the patient.
3: The ultimate team sport.
4: Health care.
5: Yes, absolutely.
6: One, it's really worth noting too, I think it's important for the listeners to know this, that the people in this room, you know, particularly looking at, you know, Dr. Pokrant, Dr. Richards, Russ, and they've been instrumental in coming together to really build this architecture. It doesn't happen on its own. And I think as a community, we should be super proud. Now, I'll just mention something. Rachel and I have a chance to work with Russ on a community board, and that's been great, but this isn't just theoretical. Like, I think the 50 nurses that graduated recently from UC that came, many through our pathways at a young age, so I think 38 of those nurses were hired locally by Mercy.
0: That's right.
6: So it's happening.
0: Which is a big improvement from years past.
6: Yeah, yeah. And it's happening at an accelerated rate. A lot of that is the students and the coordination, and I think the community should be proud when we think about their partners that we are partnering. It actually, I think, Rachel, you say sometimes like it's the secret sauce of a rural community, mm-hmm. that we can pick the phone up. We know each other, but we're doing some things that are unique. We're braiding funding. We don't view as the campuses as being separate. We see this as an ecosystem, like Dr. Richards said. It is an ecosystem that we have to create, and it is focused on students, but also focused on the needs of the community, which is great.
4: Yeah, sometimes I think we get really hung up on what we don't have because we're more of a rural community, and I always think that that's actually flipped for me. I think we can do a lot more in our community. We can be a lot more nimble. We can be a lot more creative, and do things for our students that they would not get in a large urban high school. And it's a great place to be. You're lucky you get to grow up in Roseburg.
1: Absolutely. Lucky you guys. Absolutely. And I recently had the pleasure of spending some time at RHS and talking to some leadership and students who are in the medical pathways. And it was so inspiring. There's so much to learn, and it's incredible the opportunities that are available. And so let's hear what they have to say.
7: My name is Sherry Carson, and I oversee the entire CTE department. In CTE, all of our programs that we have, there is some form of college credit that is associated with that and industry certifications. Many of the items are free to the students. So if they take a dual credit class, they do not have to pay for the college credit.
8: My name is Jan Dawson, and I'm the primary instructor for the Roseburg High School Nursing Assistant Program. I'm also the primary instructor for the UCC program. We're having remarkable success with our students. The staff at Mercy Hospital absolutely loves it when they come in because they're so well-prepared and energetic and enthusiastic. They go from this program directly into their prereqs for the nursing program, and then that gives them a path right into the nursing program

0: and it's been very successful. So we're really proud of all of our RHS students.
1: My name is Rebecca Abdul-Bashir, and I am a junior, 11th grade, and I'm part of the CNA program at Elizabeth High School. If I were to take this course at college, it would cost around $3,000. But taking it at the high school, it's like they paid for everything.
2: I'm Azra Beardsley, and I'm in the 11th grade. I started taking healthcare classes after my freshman year. I'm incredibly grateful. I think it's very helpful to have like a college program for students because it helps people who can't afford it be able to get into the medical field when there's such a lack for medical professionals.
3: My name is Krista Myers, and I am the phlebotomy instructor here for Roseburg High School. And I have been a phlebotomist for 21 years. They do vitals, they do processing, they learn about quality control, urinalysis, mouth swabs, like whatever I can think of that I can throw at them, they learn it. Whatever I can to make them ready for the real world, that's my goal.
4: Hi, my name is Riley McLaughlin, and I am in the UCC phlebotomy program, which has opened a big experience of the healthcare field and has shown me a lot of what it's like to be both the provider and the patient.
5: Hi, my name is Hema. I'm a junior at Roseburg High School, and I'm in the phlebotomy program. I was so happy when they got the phlebotomy class last year, and I knew immediately that I wanted to take it.
3: They get about 40 to 50 draws here, maybe in class, and then the hope is that when they go to clinicals, they get another like 20 to 50, just depending on their day.
4: I'm very excited. I'm excited to go to UCC. I'll go through their prereqs, and then I might plan on taking their nursing program. And after college, I plan on going to Mercy and attending one of their nursing training programs or whatever they offer that'll help me excel in being a nurse. Once I'm at Mercy, I could help serve the community and help those who have helped me in the programs.
5: I want to work at Mercy Hospital, at least possibly as a phlebotomist after I'm done with this class, and then possibly as a CNA next year.
2: I am going to take a few more college credit classes next year, get my prerequisites at UCC, and then either do the OHSU program through UCC or go up to Portland to do it.
1: I'm still debating whether or not I should go to a community college first or go to university. But if I do like go to a community college first, it would definitely be UCC. And I'm more than likely might take the nursing program.
5: Well, my friend is on my soccer team. She's like amazed at all the classes that we're taking here because we have so many more opportunities.
4: It's definitely an experience that opens a lot of opportunities.
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1: So my name is Virgil Osborne. I have been with the search and rescue team here, Douglas County Sheriff's Department Search and Rescue, for about 20 years. I'm a lifer here in the county. 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
3: Welcome back to Your Q. Gosh, that was a great video. So good to hear from our young people. And I'm very curious about the takeaways from that, from a student perspective or training perspective. We'll just kind of throw it out to the group. It's fun to hear from them, isn't it?
4: Yeah, totally. Well, there is a question in there too. Riley had mentioned, you know, like going to some of the trainings at Mercy or Viva. And so I'm curious, like what kind of trainings do you guys have available for?
5: That was so inspiring. I wish every kid in the county could watch that video. It was really cool. I want, you know, I just think how young is too young to start exposing these young people to careers in healthcare? I mean, I'd be curious to see what you guys think. I don't know if there is a limit. No. Elementary school kids need to be thinking about these things and learning about what it could be to be a nurse or a doctor or a phlebotomist. Or I'd love to expose those kids, you know, at such an early age. Because when you're at Mercy, if you're a phlebotomist or a CNA, we have programs that will help you continue along that career progression. And we also have benefits that help pay for your tuition. So tuition reimbursement programs. And so you can continue on phlebotomist, CNA, nurse, advanced practice nurse, nurse practitioner. So there's really a lot of opportunities to continue on at a very affordable way.
6: Yeah, and Aviva, very similar. You know, we're focused on the outpatient setting. And so bringing in medical assistants, having opportunities, and we also provide phlebotomy training for them. We cover the cost of their certification if they want to become certified medical assistants. And we've had a number of them who have gone into UCC to become nurses and even continue that path to become, RNs or nurse practitioners and certified nurse midwives. And so it creates a lot of upward opportunities for them moving forward.
4: Very cool.
3: Well, I think it's worth mentioning, like, across the spectrum. So there is support. I know, Rachel, you've done a great job on Earn to Learn, for example. Mm-hmm. The community has been gracious in scholarships. I'm going to talk about that piece, and we can talk about dual credit here in just a minute as well.
7: Yeah. So one of the things we actually started with Aviva as great partners was an Earn to Learn program. So some of the times it's hard to stop working, right, while you do your educational program. So the whole idea was, how can we get folks in a position at a great healthcare provider while they're also going to school? So we started out with a great grant that helped pay folks so that Aviva was able to hire them, and then it also paid for their tuition at the college. And we worked out schedules together so that it was possible for people to do that. And we're really just growing that program into all kinds of pathways now as well, because it's been so successful. College has become something that is difficult to just do as college by itself. Over 85% of our students have jobs as well as going to school. So how we can actually braid those things together so that they're getting experience as well as their education is something we're really trying to do better at.
3: Yeah. Yeah.
6: Well, I was going to add, you know, one of the things that's challenging for students is to understand the pathway. So the application process, getting approved, having a competitive application, and then the funding for the program. Generally, when you get started, you have a didactic period where you're doing the in-class work. But then after that, you also have a clinical period where you need to work in the clinical setting, graduate, and then get that job that you're looking for. And so being able to help students to navigate that whole process is really important, because it's not intuitive and it's really valuable in terms of them getting through the program.
3: Yeah, it kind of goes back to that whole premise of, if you can make it clearer for them. Yeah. And I think one thing that's neat, and we've been talked about a little bit by Mackenzie and Azzy here, is

0: like as a school district, really there's three or four things we tried to focus on at the high school. And that is, how do you make sure opportunity is available for everybody? There really isn't an achievement gap. It's really an opportunity gap that exists. So how do you do that piece? How do you make sure that people have a chance to access that, right? How do you increase the rigor? And how do you make it relevant? And that's what people need. And it's worth mentioning here that this all gets back to this architecture that's being formed in the community because of these partnerships. We are on track, Rachel and I, and it's part of this dual credit. So the way dual credit works is we have a lot of students earning college credit at high school, lots of students. In fact, we're on track to have students and their families save about $1 million this year and dual credit and college credit.
1: That's incredible.
0: That allows them to maximize other things like Oregon Promise potentially, and then get quickly into a field that they're interested in, having some clinical experience, having the college credit. When you add on the earn to learn, you add on the connections in the community, you add on upward mobility with incentives of these employers, what we're finding is a pathway that is very unique. I can't overstate the fact that what's happening in Douglas County is not happening in many places. There are a few places in the country that's happening, and it's mostly driven by philanthropy. This is actually driven by the interest of community leaders to say, what can we do to think about these kids? So it's pretty exciting. All levels working together to make sure we've got an upward path for these young people.
2: Yeah. We just had Jake Arnold from the school board, Oregon School Board Association, come and visit RHS and look, you know, do some investigating on making a story about this because they are really unique. And and I was going to say, when you were talking about there's no age that's too young, yeah, they have a partnership with the Boys and Girls Club mm-hmm. To get those younger kids doing more activities around the trade. So it is being incorporated into those ages. And it would be wonderful to get those in our elementary schools as well. And it's just kind of a progression. It's just kind of like, you know, you guys have just built the foundation for this and it's incredible. But just watching that, you know, move into other areas and grow. And, you know, just like you said, a tree grows from the top and the bottom.
0: Right.
2: We got to, you know, do the roots and then, yeah. So you guys just got back from clinicals. How do you feel being in like the real life, you know, medical environments?
3: Do you want to start? It was actually pretty cool. I was a little nervous. It definitely wasn't what I was expecting because Ms. Dawson made it seem like we were going to have a bunch of psycho patients when we, in fact, we did not. All of our patients were very nice. And most of the time when they learned that we were students, they liked to give feedback too. And they were like so encouraging and sweet. It was a very good experience for me.
2: Like, as you said, Ms. Dawson did really prepare us really extra just in case. I thought it was amazing. I was really scared the first day because I was like, what if my patients don't like me? What if they don't want me to be in there because I'm a student? Especially because some older people like to have privacy and they don't want other people looking at them. So I was like, I'm going to be as respectful as I can. I love my patients. I loved helping them. I think it was a new opportunity for me to learn about my patients and learn what they like, what they don't like. And I think it was amazing. Yeah.
4: Did it give you a chance to realize, yes, this is what I want to do? Because sometimes people do clinicals and they go, oh, geez, maybe this isn't what I want to do.
2: And that made me realize this is what I want. I love this.
3: Absolutely.
0: Yeah. Yeah, it's great. And I think there's also two things come to mind here. One is like there's something magical that happens when our young people are with our more experienced people. There is a magic that happens. We often talk about that on the show, like this intergenerational opportunities to connect, particularly in the service field. It's actually really powerful. So when we see our young students serving a population in need that's older, that is how communities build. I think it's really neat in our community to think about, we have a need for healthcare. It's a universal need in our community. It's talked about a lot in our community. Our providers could tell us many stories about how needed it is. But isn't it neat to know we've got a high school here, a 6A high school, middle schools full of future service providers, future people that are going to be serving us, serving me as I get older in this community. It's pretty exciting. I did want to go back to this question. So how young is too young to start talking about pathways? I'm going to ask you this question of our students.
1: Yeah. What do you want to be when you grow up?
0: Yeah.
3: I always thought that like when you're younger, it was kind of a useless question.

0: because they're always gonna say, like, unless you like give them options, they're gonna say something like, oh, I want to be a princess or a unicorn, right? Do what?
1: That's okay too.
0: It's like,
1: Still.
0: it doesn't hurt to like give them healthcare classes or like introduce them to more healthcare-esque things, but I feel like trying to figure out a career path really young isn't good, especially because since even when you get older, you might want to change your mind all the time. And so I just think I'm not totally sure hiring is too young, if I'm being honest.
2: For me, elementary, I feel like it would have to be a little bit more broad. Like simple things like their anatomy, like this is your arm, this is your brain, this is what your cells can do. But middle school, for me, I never had an experience like health class or stuff like that. I never had that experience, and most other middle schools did. And I would have wished in middle school they would have taught me more about the body, health classes. That would have been great. So I feel like middle school is like the right spot to be more descriptive about the health careers or any other journey they want to take.
3: But we still get to be a princess or a unicorn if you're. I'm holding on to that.
4: So you were talking about the demands of healthcare careers, and you had brought some data about how valuable these careers are, and I think that's our students.
5: Perfect. Yeah. So just last week in the Wall Street Journal, they printed an article that says nursing is the surefire new path to American prosperity. And it talks about the demand for nursing and for healthcare. Of course, there's the aging population that we're all following, and they all need things fixed and replaced. And healthcare spending continues to grow. And it's one of the rare industries that's kind of AI proof or technology proof. You know, I mean, there's going to be advances, and of course, but the bedside nurse who's taking care of that patient, AI can't do that. And so, in an industry that the title here is Plentiful Jobs and Six-Figure Incomes Draw Young People as Other Industries Falter. So, we've seen in the news tech industries are laying people off, and everybody's grappling with this new technology world that we're in, whereas healthcare continues to grow. And so, it's a pathway for kids in, you know, otherwise circumstances that wouldn't allow them to grow to be the American, you know, prosperity generation. But through these pathways, it's lifting communities. You know, the first Hispanic to, what did you say? You were the first Hispanic, first generation to go to college. So she is going to have a meaningful, high-paying career for your entire life, and that will impact your children and your children's children. And right, I mean, that's a really cool thing to think about.
4: AI cannot replicate a kind heart and a caring heart.
5: Exactly. That's right.
4: So, what are some of the incentives for?
5: Right. So I printed off our starting salaries to get people a little bit excited about this, because you know you don't get into healthcare to make the most money possible. I'm sure there are other ways to make good money, but you make good money with healthcare. And so the starting salary for a new graduate CNA is $22 an hour, $46,000 a year. As you work your way up to a nurse, a new grad nurse with no experience is starting at $110,000 annually. Starting,
4: Awesome.
5: right? Yeah.
3: Ka-ching.
4: Yes.
6: Yeah.
5: And so you do that for 30 years and you're a millionaire.
6: So the healthcare sector just continues to grow at all levels. Working at Aviva, every few years we recognize the growth in the community, and you know, just like all the other clinics, you know, we need to make sure that we're staying competitive, and we see those wages just continuously growing and growing, and as long as there continues to be this great need, you know, wages are going to continue to rise, and so it does create great opportunities to get into a meaningful profession and be able to support yourself. So that's what's wonderful about this potential for our students.
7: Yeah. I do love the fact that we don't see the level of competition between industries going back to kind of the rural way, right? We're talking about education as an industry. How does it support healthcare? And that again is pretty unique. So it's not a competition, not a zero-sum game. There's X amount of resources. Who's going to do what? Who wins? Who loses? What we do here is figure out like, how do we make the winners.

0: first be students, and eventually our providers, our community. And so this braided partnership, again, I just can't reiterate how important it is to lift up the county in many ways. And so it does change families. There's a pinning, a UCC pinning that will be at RHS, I think, the 13th. And we've talked, Rachel and I were at that event last year. I'm not sure if you've been or not, but you really see a hinge point and a life change. You see this inflection point of someone that's like, I found my career. I see a pathway. And you really get to see, to your point, Russ, this generational pivot that can happen where you wonder about what that looks like for your kids and your family. And kind of generationally, it has to be oftentimes someone that just lends a hand to say, have you thought about this? And you see really something miraculous happen, which is a different pathway because an opportunity was just opened. I love the fact we get a chance to do that here.
1: We talk a lot about at the college about some of the media that young people and all people really are seeing about the value of college right now. And we at UCC would never say that everybody needs to come to college. There are many ways to make a living and have a great life without doing that. But what we know from the data, from every single economist would tell you, that if you have some sort of post-secondary education or training, some kind of marketable skill, it just means you are more likely to be able to support your family and be AI-proof or be economy-proof. So often when there's an economic downturn, the folks who lose their jobs first are the ones that don't have that skill or training or degree. And so I talk to students all the time about college debt. And we don't believe that there's college debt at UCC. We believe that it's affordable enough to where that is your investment. It's your biggest investment. You can lose your house. You can lose your car. Nobody can ever take your degree away from you. So it's a really, really valuable investment.
0: That's true.
2: Yeah, absolutely. And because of these partnerships, families and students are saving so much. In 2018 and 2019, we saved families $434,000. And just last year, in 24 to 25, it was $883,000. So the trend is moving very drastically upward, which is super exciting.
1: And I will tell you that that's because Roseburg School District is such a great partner with us. And when we sit down and we say, what more can we do for our youth? They say, yeah, we'll make it happen. You want to add phlebotomy? You want to add fire science? Yeah. Yep, let's get those programs in the school district. And so, again, you're super lucky to be a Roseburg.
0: That's awesome.
3: One of the things that I'm excited about at Aviva is that continued pathway as they go through and do these programs, getting into post-bachelor's programs as well. So we have a great partnership with Mercy for a family physician residency. And so years ago, we recognized it's very costly to recruit. So as much as we can grow our own, the better. And so we have a program where if you've gotten your bachelor's, you can come, we can train you to be a medical assistant, work for us for 1 to 2 years. We help you with your application for medical school. And over 85% of those who've gone through the program have been able to get into medical school.
0: Awesome.
3: And it's just a tremendous pathway. And so now as they get into medical school, they can come back to the community and interview and hopefully be trained as a family physician through our family medicine residency program. And we've seen that where these medical assistants have come through and have ended up being trained physicians here in the community.
0: Yeah.
4: Even local, we have an example of a local kid who went to school, went to USC, went through the family medicine residency program, and is now an internal medicine physician working at Mercy in the very community that he grew up in.
3: Yeah.
4: How cool is that, right? That shouldn't be the anomaly. That we want that to be the standard.
3: Absolutely.
0: It's becoming more of that standard. And again, kind of go back to an earlier conversation Rachel and I had about, like, sometimes you can get lucky, but I think, you know, every great design has a great design team, and the community should be grateful for people in this studio I'm looking at that have really, really helped us do that.
2: Mm-hmm. I had another question on here about the Welcome Center and Medical Careers Hub adds a whole other layer to learning. How does that space enhance the educational experience for students, especially coming from RHS?
1: Yeah. So first of all, I want to thank my great partners.

0: this room because it would not be happening if it weren't for their financial and just pat on the back support that they've lended to that project. We just met with the design team today, and we will be moving in the middle of December. It's very exciting, and it's a cool, shiny new building, which is great. But really, it's not about the building. It's about the fact that we will have the spaces to add the programs we need for our students and for our partners so that they have great employees in the future. So we are very excited about the building. It will be very cool and bright and shiny and new. But more importantly, the learning that will happen in there will be part of this shift that we're looking to make in the community. The big unique thing I would say about that space too is that there will be space for Roseburg School District. So there's carved out space in there, although the whole campus is yours. You know that, right? But Jared and his board have made a commitment to having students in a sort of a school within a school on our campus for a healthcare high school situation where we will be welcoming students onto campus, and they'll be starting that pathway to those associate's degrees and advanced degrees really, really early. Just an incredible opportunity that truly is unique.
1: That's exciting.
2: So yeah,
1: that's really
2: great. Our first cohort will be in fall 2027. It's exciting. Yeah. And again, I think as people look around the community, I have to say, like, if you're lucky enough to live in Douglas County, this actually will be one of the first high school medical campuses on a college campus in Oregon. And they're very uncommon around the country. So again, great partnerships that are focused on our community. And it's an exciting time. We're all grateful to be part of that, to see the work, Rachel, you've done at the college, Dr. Parkman, and certainly Mercy, Aviva have been huge partners in that. We're grateful that, that our kids have a chance to be part of the great things happening there.
3: It's amazing what we can do. When you just get the right people together with a vision, you can do incredible things.
2: Yeah.
0: And partnerships are hard. I have to point that out.
3: Complicated.
0: They're complicated, right? Like, our school schedule is different than the school district's school schedule. We have to figure out how to move kids around in buses. We have to figure out how to feed them, to figure out how to staff these programs in a different way than we have done before. But Jared and I are always laughing about, aren't we lucky we get to do this work? Oh, yeah, this is the coolest thing to make this up. So it's hard work, and our staff is working really hard to pull this off, but we're really excited about it.
2: Yeah. Tiffany, as we pivot just a little bit, I we're getting kind of to the end of the radio show, and you know, the name of the show is Your Cue, which is about an acronym for, you know, celebrating, uplifting, and educating. But it's also a bit of a play on words, because it's a chance for our guests to give their cue or their invitation to the listeners. And so as we've kind of rumpled around this discussion today, it's been great. Thank you so much for being here. It's been fantastic. I want to just invite our guests to just say, you know, what is your cue to our listeners on Your Cue? So what is the invitation as they go through their day today or their week or this month, something to think about and something that maybe is a takeaway that you would want our listeners to think about after the discussion today?
1: Yeah, I mean, I can talk a little bit about, so Aviva Health is a federally qualified health center. And so what that means is we serve those patients who have a lot of medical need, but not just that, but, you know, challenges with transportation, challenges with housing. And so we're looking for those that are really mission oriented to serve that population. Being able to, you know, work in outlying areas and develop, you know, good collaborative partnerships with patients and really, you know, do what they can to help those that are in need. And I think that's, from our standpoint at Aviva, is really the secret sauce to helping those patients get the care that they need.
3: Mercy is a private nonprofit organization. We do not have shareholders. We do not have individual owners. We are owned by the community and by our organization, Common Spirit Health. And we are focused on exactly what Dr. Richards is focused on, which is caring for the most vulnerable in our communities, the people who cannot go anywhere else, the people who need care because they are disadvantaged in one way or another. And that is the heart of our mission. That is who we are, and we will always serve them. We also have a very high standard of

0: quality of care. We are now 3 times in a row a Leapfrog A-grade hospital. We are a 4-star CMS-rated hospital. We have quality outcomes that are better than hospitals outside of our area. And so sometimes living in this community, you might feel like you've got to go out of town to do certain things. And, you know, people can make those decisions. But I'm here to say that our quality and our standards, our safety, our experience that you receive at Mercy is better. And there is no need. There is very little need. If you need open brain surgery, like, we're going to help you find the right center to get open brain surgery. But for emergency care, for primary care, for orthopedics care and cardiac care and chronic disease management, there's no need to go out of town. Stay here. We are neighbors taking care of neighbors. And that's what a community like this, that's what makes us special. You know, you can't go to the soccer field or the grocery store without seeing your coworkers and your patients. And we're all in this together. And so let's support one another.
1: That's wonderful. I love that.
2: How could you not want to work there? I would just say we're your community college. We have the word community in our name for a reason, because we're here to serve. We love our young students, of course. And also, we are a college for everyone. 65% of our students are age 24 to 35. And over 30% of our students have kids. And over 80% of our students have jobs. So we are a jump in and jump out organization. You can always jump back in. I meet folks in the community sometimes who will say, oh, you know, I wish I'd done that when I was younger. That's kind of passed me by. No, it hasn't. We had a 73-year-old graduate in our paralegal program at our graduation last year. And lots of great stories that are inspiring. So it's never too late. And we're the place to learn in the county.
1: I love that story. That's great.
3: Fantastic.
1: For sure.
4: I don't really have anything like that, but I have two things that I really wish the community would start to do. Don't ignore your body. Sometimes older generation tends to be like, it's fine. My body will get over it. Your body throws you signs for a reason, and don't be afraid to speak up about how you feel. Also, it's good to speak up. I live with my parents, and they tend to have a hard time speaking up, or if they have a health issue, they're like, brush it off the shoulder. Don't brush it off. Go to the doctor. It's better to be safe than sorry. So those are the two things I want the community to start to speak up and be.
1: Drew, that speaks so strongly to your passion for hair.
4: Yeah. Like Rachel said, a lot of people who think like they regret not doing things. So I think that you should just like do it. There's like, it is hard to go to college and go to the career path that you want, but it's also hard to decide not to go to college and struggle in that. I'm not saying everyone who doesn't go to college will struggle, but I'm saying it can definitely help. So honestly, just put yourself out there. Even if you're going to be in a difficult financial situation for a little bit, it's going to be worth it in the long run.
5: Great advice.
1: We are wrapping up the radio portion of this episode. And ironically, we are expanding this episode into the next one. And so the next one will be highlighting more of our RHS career and technical education programs. And so we'll have RHS principal Dave Vickery. We have Sherry Carson, our director of our CTE programs. We've got Kaylee Powell, who is our agricultural education instructor. And then we have Steve Patterson, who is our business and marketing instructor. And our most special guest will be Juniper Crocker, who is an RHS CTE student who will be sharing her experience in our programs. So we're really excited about that opportunity to learn more. There's so much more to learn. We have so many more programs, wood shop, welding, automotive, business and marketing. Gosh, I am going to let the professionals handle that next episode. So you're definitely going to want to tune in.
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